Imagine knowing nothing about astronomy. No forecasts, no telescopes, no scientists telling you exactly what is about to happen. It is the middle of the day. The sun is there, as it has been every day of your life. And then something begins to eat it. The light weakens. The air cools. The familiar world becomes strangely unfamiliar. And then, for a few extraordinary moments, the sun disappears. For our ancestors, it could mean the anger of the gods, the death of a king, the arrival of catastrophe, perhaps even the end of the world. For us, it is celestial mechanics. And yet, knowing exactly what is happening doesn't seem to make it any less astonishing. Welcome to Infinitely Curious on ERT and the Voice of Greece. I'm Katerina Badzaki and Efi Georgopoulou is on sound. And today, we're chasing a shadow. We'll ask why solar eclipses happen, why totality is so incredibly rare, why ancient civilizations feared them, and whether an eclipse can actually change the way human beings think, feel, and behave. Because only 4 days ago, Europe looked up and watched the sun disappear.

0: In town, cities and islands across northern Spain, crowds gathered for the country's first total solar eclipse in more than a century. Some travelling thousands of kilometres to witness day turn to night. And they weren't disappointed. The sun's corona clearly visible.
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0: Astrophysicist Brian May of the band Queen, among those who'd made a special trip.
3: After that climax, you kind of don't feel the same about it. All you can think about is the beauty.
0: People pack Spain's beaches, with the island of Mallorca proving another top viewing spot. Tourists and locals of all ages packed outdoor spaces in the French capital, donning special glasses to prevent eye damage.
4: Even though the sun will be pretty low, it's still dangerous to look at the sun directly during the eclipse.
0: The UK treated to a partial eclipse, 90% of the sun covered by the moon.
5: It was fantastic.
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0: Cloudy skies didn't hamper complete darkness in Iceland's capital, Reykjavik, another of the places lucky to experience totality. Australians will have to wait 2 years for a total solar eclipse, coming our way in July 2028.
7: What we have just heard was a glimpse of something Europe had waited decades to experience. On Wednesday, August the 12th, the moon's shadow swept across the North Atlantic and Europe. Totality crossed parts of Greenland and Iceland before reaching northern Spain and the Balearic Islands. It was Western Europe's first total solar eclipse in 27 years. In Spain, huge crowds gathered along the path of totality. In some locations, the eclipse arrived with the sun hanging dramatically low above the horizon. For a brief moment, day became something closer to night. Crowds cheered, some applauded, some cried. And that reaction is interesting, because we knew this eclipse was coming. We knew precisely when, we knew precisely why. And still, people were overwhelmed. So first, the obvious question. What exactly happened above our heads? This next piece takes us from spectacle to science, and also back more than 2,500 years to one of history's most famous eclipse stories. We'll hear how the geometry of the sun, moon and earth creates an eclipse, why totality is so rare, and why scientists are still so interested in those precious moments when the moon exposes the sun's normally hidden corona.
8: Legend has it that a savage battle between the Lydians and Medes came to a sudden standstill. Weapons dropped to the ground as the men looked up to the sky in terror and awe. The sun, which only moments before shone high above them, had vanished. This omen caused both sides to lay down their arms and declare a truce. What the Lydians and Medes experienced that day was a total solar eclipse. Eclipses occur when astronomical objects align. The alignment of the sun, moon, and earth creates a solar or lunar eclipse. But even though the moon orbits the earth every month, solar eclipses don't happen that often. That's because the moon's orbit is tilted by about 5 degrees compared to the Earth's path around the sun. Most of the time, it passes slightly above or below the sun in our sky. Twice a year, the moon's orbit crosses the sun-Earth line. These are called lunar nodes. When a new or full moon occurs near one of these nodes, we get an eclipse. A lunar eclipse happens when Earth moves between the sun and the moon, casting its shadow on the moon's surface. Sunlight passing through Earth's atmosphere scatters and turns red, creating a blood moon. Lunar eclipses can be seen from the entire night side of Earth. Solar eclipses are a rare sight, with people traveling across the world to witness them. But how can the moon perfectly cover the sun at all? Although the sun is about 400 times larger than the moon, it's also roughly 400 times farther away. This makes them appear the same size in the sky, allowing the moon to perfectly cover the sun. There are three types of solar eclipse: a partial eclipse, when the moon covers only part of the sun; an annular eclipse, when the moon is farther from the Earth, leaving a bright ring of light, also called the ring of fire; and the most spectacular of all, the total solar eclipse. Totality can last anywhere from a few seconds to a few minutes. It's only visible along a narrow path called the path of totality, the track of the moon's shadow across Earth. Totality can only be seen from within the moon's full shadow, called the umbra. From the partial shadow, called the penumbra, we can see a partial eclipse. The path of totality is incredibly narrow. Even though total solar eclipses happen anywhere on Earth about every 18 months, it can take centuries before one returns to the same place, which is why witnessing totality is so extraordinary. Little by little, the world begins to change. Trees project tiny crescent suns onto the ground, and shadows grow sharper. The temperature drops and the colors of the sunset appear across the horizon. The moon covers more of the sun until only a thin string of lights is revealed. These are called Bailey's beads, shaped by the moon's valleys. Then a flash of light, the diamond ring, and suddenly a total solar eclipse. For a few minutes, day turns into night. Birds stop chirping and return to their nests. Night creatures begin to stir. It's daytime, but we're able to see bright planets and stars. Look up, and you'll see the sun's outer atmosphere, the wispy, glowing corona. For most of human history, total solar eclipses were the only way we could observe it. Today, we've found ways to extend this moment. Missions from the European Space Agency can recreate eclipse-like conditions in space, allowing us to study the corona beyond the few minutes of totality. Since 1995, ESA and NASA's Solar and Heliospheric Observatory, or SOHO, has used an instrument called a coronagraph, which revealed massive solar eruptions and uncovered thousands of comets flying close to the sun. Proba 3 uses two spacecraft flying in precise formation so that one blocks the sun for the other, creating an artificial eclipse that allows scientists to observe the inner corona for hours at a time. Meanwhile, Solar Orbiter studies the sun from closer distances. It has provided some of the first close-up views of the sun's polar regions and is helping scientists. It has provided some of the first close-up views of the sun's polar regions and is help

0: nations. And just as the Lydians and the Medes froze more than 2 millennia ago, we still stop everything to look up. Because eclipses bridge together the past and the present. They connect legend to science. They remind us that even in moments of darkness, there is always something to discover. From ancient myths to modern science, we've come to understand eclipses like never before. And still, when the sky goes dark during the middle of the day, it feels like magic.
1: There is something wonderfully improbable about all this. The sun is enormous compared with the moon. And yet, from where we stand on Earth, the two can appear almost exactly the same size. Why? Distance. The sun is roughly 400 times wider than the moon and roughly 400 times farther away. So when the geometry is just right, one small moon can hide one enormous sun. Not magic, not prophecy, perspective. And perhaps that is part of what makes an eclipse so beautiful. The universe briefly produces an illusion of perfect symmetry. But there is another coincidence involved. The moon's orbit is tilted relative to Earth's orbit around the sun. If it weren't, we would have eclipses every month. Instead, everything has to line up. And when it does, a shadow, only a relatively narrow strip of Earth, can experience races across the planet. In the next excerpt, Andy Cohen explains that cosmic geometry beautifully and asks how civilizations understood it long before we had orbital models, satellites, or astrophysics.
2: On August 21st, 2017, the shadow of the moon will pass from the west coast to the east coast of the U.S. Our blue sky will turn black as night and fill with stars, and there will be a hole in the sky where the sun used to be, surrounded by the fiery ring of the sun's corona, a total eclipse of the sun. This will truly be a historic event. Accounts of solar eclipses date way back in the written record. The early Mesopotamians wrote that the sun was put to shame during the solar eclipse of the 14th century BCE, and it may have started the sun worship of the Egyptian pharaoh Akhenaten. Ancient Chinese astrologers paid with their lives if they failed to predict a solar eclipse and portend the fate of their emperors whose symbol was the sun. The earliest date of a specific event in human history, a battle between the armies of Lydia and Media, occurred on May 28, 535 BCE, when a solar eclipse caused the soldiers to lay down their arms and declare a truce. So, how does it happen? During a total solar eclipse, the moon moves between the Earth and the sun. When this happens, the disk of the moon appears to perfectly cover the disk of the sun, even though the sun is much larger than the moon. But how is this possible? The sun is 400 times bigger than the moon, but by sheer coincidence, the moon is 390 times closer to Earth. Size and distance cancel each other out so that the moon and sun appear to be almost exactly the same size. Every time the moon orbits the Earth, once every 27.3 days, it has to pass between the Earth and the sun, a stage called the new moon phase. And every time it passes, the new moon has a chance to block out the sun. Most of the time, the moon passes a little above or a little below the sun. But if they align perfectly, the shadow of the moon will make a narrow path across Earth, and those in the shadows will see a total solar eclipse. Just like on the night side of the Earth, the sky during a total eclipse is black and filled with stars. But while the moon perfectly covers the surface of the sun, it doesn't block out the sun's outer atmosphere, its corona, which appears as a fiery ring around the dark disk of the moon. Solar eclipses occur several times a year, but most often they are partial eclipses where the moon doesn't quite line up with the sun. And, when the moon and sun are perfectly aligned, the moon is usually too far from Earth in its orbit to completely cover the sun, creating an annular eclipse. During an annular or partial eclipse, the sky remains bright. Even on those rare occasions of a total eclipse, the moon's shadow is most likely to fall on the 70% of Earth that is covered by water, and few people, if any, will see it. The eclipse of 2017 will be remarkable on a larger scale because the moon is slowly moving away from Earth. If a furry ancestor of ours had bothered to look up during a solar eclipse 100 million years ago, it wouldn't have seen the fiery corona of the sun. It would have just been dark. Eventually, the moon will have moved too far from Earth to completely cover the disk of the sun. It is only during our little wink of Earth's history that the moon is at just the right distance to cause

cause a total solar eclipse, yet not block the sun's corona. So, on August 21st, 2017, when the moon exactly lines up with the sun and the moon is close enough to the Earth, its shadow will cross the U.S., and if you happen to be in its narrow path, you will witness one of the most awe-inspiring sights in the universe. But, as incredible as this event will be, total eclipses are one of the most dangerous as well. Only specially tinted filters, specifically designed to observe the sun, should be used. The eclipse might put the sun to shame, but even a shamed sun can seriously damage your eyes.

0: But now I want to remove something from this story. Knowledge. Forget everything you know about astronomy. Imagine seeing an eclipse 5,000 years ago. You don't know the moon is passing between Earth and the Sun. You don't know the darkness will end. And perhaps the most frightening of all is you don't know whether the Sun will ever come back. Across civilizations, eclipses acquired stories. A celestial creature was devouring the Sun. A god was angry. A ruler was in danger. The cosmic order had somehow been disturbed. And human beings did what human beings have always done when confronted with something terrifying and inexplicable. We created meaning. Sometimes we prayed. Sometimes we made noise. Sometimes we performed rituals. And sometimes we simply stood together and waited. There is even the famous ancient account that an eclipse interrupted a battle between the Medes and the Lydians in the 6th century BC. According to Herodotus, when day suddenly became night, the armies stopped fighting and sought peace. Whether every detail of that story happened exactly as later told is debated, but psychologically, the story is almost perfect. Two armies are trying to destroy one another. The sun disappears, and suddenly, both sides remember that there are forces much larger than themselves. So what would an eclipse actually have felt like before science could reassure us?
1: It's the middle of the afternoon. The sky is clear. The birds are singing. And then something goes wrong. The sun starts disappearing, not behind a cloud, not slowly. It's being eaten by something. In 3 minutes, it will be gone completely. The air turns cold. The birds go silent. Every animal around you starts behaving like it's night. And you are standing in the open with no explanation, no warning, and no way to know if the sun is ever coming back. And what your ancestors did next was the most human thing imaginable. Let's start with what a solar eclipse actually feels like. Because we've made it so safe and so predictable that we've completely forgotten what it is. A total solar eclipse drops the temperature by up to 10 degrees in under 3 minutes. The sky turns a color that doesn't exist at any other time. Not night, not dusk, something in between, a bruised twilight at noon. Stars appear. Planets appear. The horizon glows orange in every direction simultaneously, as if the entire world is on fire just out of sight. Crickets start chirping. Birds fly to their roosts. Dogs howl. Cows return to their barns. Every animal on Earth, across millions of years of evolution, responds to a solar eclipse as if the world is ending. Because for most of their evolutionary history, it meant exactly that. And here's what nobody tells you. The human eye, when the sun is 99% covered, still perceives it as bright daylight. Then, in the last few seconds before totality, in the last heartbeat before the sun vanishes completely, the light drops faster than your brain can process. One moment it's afternoon. The next moment it's dark. No transition, no warning, just gone. Now imagine that for the first time, with no science, with no language for what is happening, with no one who has ever seen it before. The oldest confirmed record of a solar eclipse observation comes from China, around 236 BC. Two royal astronomers named Shi and Ho failed to predict an eclipse and were reportedly executed for it. The emperor believed the eclipse was a dragon devouring the sun, and that drummers and archers needed to be deployed immediately to drive it away. This wasn't superstition. This was emergency protocol. This was the ancient equivalent of launching a missile defense system. But go back further. Long before written records, long before emperors and astronomers, what happened then? In 2015, researchers studying ancient rock art in the Chumash Territory of California found a recurring symbol. A circle with radiating lines, painted in red and black, appearing in sites across hundreds of miles. For decades, archaeologists assumed it was a sun symbol, a fertility image, something decorative. Then they mapped the symbols against astronomical records and found something that changed the interpretation completely. Every single one of those paintings was located at a site where a total solar eclipse had passed directly overhead in the last 10,000 years. The circle wasn't the sun. It was the corona, the ring of white fire that appears around the black disk of the moon during totality. These people weren't decorating. They were recording. They were trying to hold on to something that terrified them so completely, they needed to put it on stone before the memory faded. Because that's what humans do. We make meaning out of the things we can't explain. Let's reconstruct what actually happened when an eclipse hit a prehistoric group. You're in a camp of about 30 people. It's midday. You're resting, making tools, tending to children. And then someone points. The sun has a shadow on it, a bite taken out of its edge. You've never seen this before. Nobody in your group has. Nobody in your group's memory has. Because total solar eclipses at any specific location happen on average once every 375 years. Your grandparents didn't see this. Their grandparents didn't see this. This is new. This has never happened before. Within minutes, the temperature drops. The birds stop. The light turns wrong. Children start crying. The adults huddle together because that's what humans do. We move toward each other when something threatens us. Anthropologists studying modern communities that experienced eclipses without warning have documented the same response every time. Vocalization, people call out. They shout. They make noise. Physical clustering, bodies moving together instinctively. And then, within seconds of totality, something that researchers didn't expect. Silence. Complete, total silence. For the duration of the eclipse, the entire group stops making any sound at all. Because the part of the human brain that generates noise is also the part that assesses threat. And when the threat is this total, this incomprehensible, the brain shuts everything down and waits. That moment of silence is 300,000 years old. It's the same silence your ancestors made. Now here's the part that genuinely surprised scientists. The response to the eclipse wasn't just fear, it was ritual. Almost immediately. Before the sun came back. Before they even knew it was coming back. In Göbekli Tepe, the 11,600-year-old stone temple complex in Turkey, archaeologists have found evidence that the site's astronomical alignments may have been designed partly to predict and mark eclipse seasons. Not individual eclipses, because those are nearly impossible to predict without centuries of observation. But the periods of the year when eclipses were possible. The builders of Göbekli Tepe were already watching the sky with enough systematic attention that they understood something predictable was happening. Something that could be tracked, something that might even be controlled, or at least appeased. Because that's the crucial step. The moment the eclipse ended, the moment the sun came back, something caused that. Something responded to what the group did during the darkness. They made noise, and the sun returned. They clustered together, and the sun returned. They performed whatever gesture, whatever call, whatever movement felt instinctively right in that moment of terror, and the sun returned. The human brain, wired since birth to find cause and effect in everything, connected those two events instantly and permanently. We did something, and it worked, and you can never, ever unlearn that. This is how ritual was born, not from calm reflection. Not from leisure, from absolute terror and a brain that refused to accept coincidence. By the time agriculture arrived and civilizations began forming, eclipse rituals had become some of the most elaborate ceremonies in human culture. The Babylonians created the first reliable eclipse prediction system around 700 BC, a mathematical cycle called the Saros, repeating every 18 years, 11 days. They didn't understand why it worked. They just knew that if you counted carefully enough, the dragon came back on a schedule. The ancient Greeks calculated eclipse paths. The Maya built entire temple complexes oriented around Venus cycles that intersected with eclipse prediction. The Inca called totality, Intihuanui, the death of the sun, and sacrificed animals to bring it back. Different continents, different languages, different gods, same ritual logic. The sun dies, we act, the sun returns. 3,000 years of eclipse ceremony. All of it descended from that first moment of silence in an open field when the sky went wrong and a group of frightened humans clustered together and waited. Here's what's strange about living now. You know exactly when the next total solar eclipse will cross your country. You know the date, the time, the path, the duration, down to the second. You can download an app that shows you precisely where to stand to see it. And still, every single person who has ever witnessed a total solar eclipse with their own eyes says the same thing, that they were not prepared, that no amount of knowing made it feel like anything other than wrong, that when the light dropped in that final second before totality, something ancient inside them responded before their rational brain could catch up. Because your brain is the same brain, the same wiring, the same ancient software running underneath everything you know. For 300,000 years, your ancestors watched the sky. They tracked it, painted it, built temples to it, and carved it into stone because they needed the universe to make sense. They needed the darkness to mean something. They needed the sun to come back for a reason. And when it did, every single time, without fail, for every eclipse in all of human history, they believed they had something to do with it. We know better now. And yet, on the day of the next eclipse, when the light drops and the birds go silent and the temperature falls and the corona appears, you will feel it too. That's not ignorance. That's inheritance.

0: Perhaps the greatest change between ancient and modern eclipses isn't in the sky at all. It's in us. The phenomenon hasn't changed. Our interpretation, though, has. What once looked like a supernatural warning is now something people cross oceans to experience. There is even a wonderful word for them. Umbrophiles. Shadow lovers. People who travel around the world chasing total solar eclipses. And that raises a lovely question. Why? Why spend money, travel thousands of kilometers, gamble on clouds and stand in a field with thousands of strangers for something that may last only a minute or two? Maybe because there are experiences we cannot really understand through a screen. You can watch an eclipse in 4K, you can study photographs of the corona, you can understand every equation, but people who have stood inside the moon's shadow often describe something else entirely. A physical feeling, a sense of scale, of suddenly becoming very, very small. Writer and eclipse chaser David Barron has spent years pursuing that feeling, and his argument is wonderfully simple. At least once in your life, don't just watch an eclipse. Stand underneath one.
1: In the course of working on a story for NPR, I got some advice from an astronomer that challenged my outlook and frankly changed my life. You see, the story was about an eclipse, a partial solar eclipse that was set to cross the country in May of 1994. And the astronomer, I interviewed him, and he explained what was going to happen and how to view it. But he emphasized that as interesting as a partial solar eclipse is, a much rarer total solar eclipse is completely different. In a total eclipse, for all of 2 or 3 minutes, the moon completely blocks the face of the sun, creating what he described as the most awe-inspiring spectacle in all of nature. And so the advice he gave me was this. Before you die, he said, you owe it to yourself to experience a total solar eclipse. Well, honestly, I felt a little uncomfortable hearing that from someone I didn't know very well. It felt sort of intimate. But it got my attention, and so I did some research. Now, the thing about total eclipses is if you wait for one to come to you, you're going to be waiting a long time. Any given point on Earth experiences a total eclipse about once every 400 years. But if you're willing to travel, you don't have to wait that long. And so I learned that a few years later, in 1998, a total eclipse was going to cross the Caribbean. Now, a total eclipse is visible only along a narrow path, about 100 miles wide, and that's where the moon's shadow falls. It's called the Path of Totality. And in February 1998, the Path of Totality was going to cross Aruba. So I talked to my husband, and we thought, well, February, Aruba? Sounded like a good idea anyway. So we headed south to enjoy the sun and to see what would happen when the sun briefly went away. Well, the day of the eclipse found us and many other people out behind the Hyatt Regency on the beach waiting for the show to begin. And we wore eclipse glasses with cardboard frames and really dark lenses that enabled us to look at the sun safely. And a total eclipse begins as a partial eclipse, as the moon very slowly makes its way in front of the sun. So first it looked like the sun had a little notch in its edge. And then that notch grew larger and larger, turning the sun into a crescent. And it was all very interesting, but I wouldn't say it was spectacular. I mean, the day remained bright. If I hadn't known what was going on overhead, I wouldn't have noticed anything unusual. Well, about 10 minutes before the total solar eclipse was set to begin, weird things started to happen. A cool wind kicked up. Daylight looked odd, and shadows became very strange. They looked bizarrely sharp, as if someone had turned up the contrast knob on TV. And then I looked offshore, and I noticed running lights on boats. So clearly it was getting dark, although I hadn't realized it. Well, soon it was obvious it was getting dark. It felt like my eyesight was failing. And then all of a sudden, the lights went out. Well, at that, a cheer erupted from the beach, and I took off my eclipse glasses because at this point, during the total eclipse, it was safe to look at the sun with the naked eye. And I glanced upward, and I was just dumbstruck. Now, consider that at this point, I was in my mid-30s. I had lived on Earth long enough to know what the sky looks like. I mean, I'd seen blue skies and gray skies and starry skies and angry skies and pink skies at sunrise. But here was a sky I had never seen. So first, there were the colors. Up above, it was a deep purple-gray, like twilight. But on the horizon, it was orange, like sunset, 360 degrees. And up above, in the twilight, bright stars and planets had come out. So there was Jupiter, and there was Mercury, and there was Venus, and they were all in a line. And there, along this line, was this thing, this glorious, bewildering thing. It looked like a wreath woven from silvery thread, and it just hung out there in space, shimmering. Now that was the sun's outer atmosphere, the solar corona. And pictures just don't do it justice. It's not just a ring or halo around the sun. It's finely textured, like it's made out of strands of silk. And although it looked nothing like our sun, of course I knew that's what it was. So there was the sun, and there were the planets. And I could see how the planets revolve around the sun. It's like I had left our solar system and was standing on some alien world looking back at creation. And for the first time in my life, I just felt viscerally connected to the universe in all of its immensity. Time stopped, or it just kind of felt non-existent. And what I beheld with my eyes, I didn't just see it. It felt like a vision. And I stood there in this nirvana for all of 174 seconds, less than 3 minutes, when all of a sudden, it was over. The sun burst out, the blue sky returned, the stars and the planets and the corona were gone. The world returned to normal. But I had changed. And that's how I became an umbrophile, an eclipse chaser. And so this is how I spend my time and hard-earned money. Every couple of years, I head off to wherever the moon's shadow will fall to experience another couple minutes of cosmic bliss and to share the experience with others, with friends in Australia, with an entire city in Germany. In 1999, in Munich, I joined hundreds of thousands who filled the streets and the rooftops and cheered in unison as the solar corona emerged. And over time, I've become something else, an eclipse evangelist. I see it as my job to pay forward the advice that I received all those years ago. And so let me tell you, before you die, you owe it to yourself to experience a total solar eclipse. It is the ultimate experience of awe. Now, that word, awesome, has grown so overused that it's lost its original meaning. True awe, a sense of wonder and insignificance in the face of something enormous and grand, is rare in our lives. But when you experience it, it's powerful. Awe dissolves the ego. It makes us feel connected. Indeed, it promotes empathy and generosity. Well, there is nothing truly more awesome than a total solar eclipse. Unfortunately, few Americans have seen one because it's been 38 years since one last touched the continental United States and 99 years since one last crossed the breadth of the nation. But that is about to change. Over the next 35 years, 5 total solar eclipses will visit the continental United States, and 3 of them will be especially grand. 6 weeks from now, on August 21st, 2017, the moon's shadow will race from Oregon to South Carolina. April 8th, 2024, the moon's shadow heads north from Texas to Maine. In 2045, on August 12th, the path cuts from California to Florida. I say, what if we made these holidays? What if we... What if we all stood together, as many people as possible, in the shadow of the moon? Just maybe this shared experience of awe would help heal our divisions, get us to treat each other just a bit more humanely. Now, admittedly, some folks consider my evangelizing a little out there, my obsession eccentric. I mean, why focus so much attention on something so brief? Why cross the globe, or state lines for that matter, for something that lasts 3 minutes? As I said, I am not a spiritual person. I don't believe in God. I wish I did. But when I think of my own mortality, and I do a lot, when I think of everyone I have lost, my mother in particular, what soothes me is that moment of awe I had in Aruba. I picture myself on that beach, looking at that sky, and I remember how I felt. My existence may be temporary, but that's okay, because my gosh, look at what I'm a part of. And so this is a lesson I've learned, and it's one that applies to life in general. Duration of experience does not equal impact. One weekend, one conversation, hell, one glance can change everything. Cherish those moments of deep connection with other people, with the natural world, and make them a priority. Yes, I chase eclipses. You might chase something else, but it's not about the 174 seconds. It's about how they change the years that come after.
0: And now we reach perhaps the strangest question of today's program. Can an eclipse affect human behavior? There are plenty of claims. Eclipses disturb sleep. They alter hormones. They trigger anxiety. They change mood. They affect the brain. Some claims wander rapidly from science into mythology. So we need to distinguish between two very different things. There is no convincing scientific evidence that a solar eclipse mysteriously controls human beings or fundamentally rewires the brain. But an eclipse changes the environment dramatically. Light falls, temperature can drop, animals may respond to the sudden darkness, and human beings know that something extraordinary is happening. That psychological response is real, and scientists have a word for one of its most powerful components. Awe is what happens when we encounter something so vast or extraordinary that our ordinary mental frame struggles to contain it. Mountains can do it, the ocean can do it, music can do it, and apparently so can watching the sun vanish.
2: When the sky dims during a solar eclipse, our brains respond immediately to the change in light. The human body has evolved to follow natural light cues to regulate something called the circadian rhythm. That's your internal clock that controls sleep, alertness, and even your hormones. When sudden darkness occurs midday, your brain might misinterpret it as nighttime, causing melatonin, the sleep hormone, to surge unexpectedly. You might feel drowsy, sluggish, or even emotionally off balance. But it's not just about sleep. Neurologists have discovered that light exposure controls more than just tiredness. It plays a major role in mood. When the sun disappears during an eclipse, serotonin production, the feel-good hormone, may drop. For some, this creates a dip in mood similar to what's seen in seasonal affective disorder, which happens when people experience less sunlight during the winter. So even a temporary eclipse can affect your emotional stability, especially for those already sensitive to light changes. And here's where it gets really interesting. Studies show that people prone to anxiety or depression may feel heightened symptoms during and after an eclipse. The sudden darkness, the change in routine, and the eerie silence that often accompanies the event can all contribute to a sense of unease. While many celebrate the eclipse as a beautiful cosmic event, others experience uneasiness or even panic. Psychologists suggest this response is hardwired. Our ancestors may have seen eclipses as threatening or unnatural, triggering a fear response that still lingers in our brains today. If you're finding this fascinating so far, this is the perfect moment to hit that like button. Drop a comment with your eclipse experience. Share it with someone who's into cosmic events. And don't forget to subscribe for more mind-opening content just like this. Now, let's look at sleep again. Research done at institutions like the University of Basel in Switzerland and Harvard Medical School suggests that even temporary changes in light exposure, like those caused by an eclipse, can disturb sleep quality that night. Why? Because melatonin doesn't just spike for a moment. It can disrupt your sleep-wake cycle for hours afterward. People often report vivid dreams, restless sleep, or waking up feeling groggy after an eclipse event, even if they watched it hours earlier. And for shift workers, parents with young kids, or people recovering from sleep disorders, this disruption can be especially noticeable. It's like your body got tricked into believing it was bedtime and then suddenly had to restart the day again. But there's more to this than just hormones. Scientists from NASA and the European Space Agency have explored how environmental changes during an eclipse affect animal behavior. And guess what? Humans might not be so different. Birds stop chirping. Bees return to their hives. And some animals even begin preparing for sleep. This collective change in nature's rhythm sends a signal to your subconscious mind that something unusual is happening that can heighten your senses, create mild disorientation, or make you feel like time is moving differently. It's not your imagination. Your environment is truly changing, and your body, meanwhile. Eye doctors warn that staring at an eclipse without protection, even for a moment, can cause permanent damage. But beyond the eyes, there's another layer of visual impact. Partial eclipses reduce UV rays, altering the color spectrum of your surroundings. This unusual light quality has been linked to neurological responses like confusion, eye strain, and headaches. If you've ever felt dizzy or mentally foggy during an eclipse, you're probably reacting to those subtle but real shifts in your visual environment. Another strange phenomenon is the eclipse buzz many people talk about. It's a sensation of energy or excitement, almost like your body is on high alert. This isn't just poetic language. Endocrinologists believe eclipses may trigger a mild adrenal response. Your brain interprets the event as unusual or urgent, and adrenaline gets released, raising heart rate, sharpening senses, and making you more reactive. For some, this feels invigorating. For others, it might feel like anxiety. Either way, your body is responding to an ancient instinct. When the sky changes suddenly, be ready. And then there's the psychological side. Cultural beliefs about eclipses vary around the world. Some see them as omens, others as spiritual gateways. Even if you don't consciously believe in those traditions, they can influence your subconscious. Media stories, past experiences, and collective emotions can prime your brain to feel something intense during an eclipse, whether that's awe, fear, peace, or confusion. Doctors also note an increase in patient-reported migraines and tension headaches around eclipse events. While there's no definitive proof of causation, many neurologists believe the rapid change in light and barometric pressure during a solar eclipse could be a trigger for sensitive individuals. So if you've ever reached for ibuprofen during or after an eclipse, you're not alone, and science might back up your pain. Let's also talk briefly about children and elderly people. Pediatricians report that kids may feel irritable or hyperactive after an eclipse, while elderly patients might feel more tired or disoriented. These groups are especially sensitive to changes in lighting routine, so it's worth being extra mindful during eclipse events. Parents often describe children getting more emotional or having trouble sleeping at night. Even if they didn't watch the eclipse directly, after the eclipse, try to follow a relaxing nighttime routine. Dim the lights gradually, avoid screens, and help your body ease back into a normal sleep pattern. For many people, these events offer a powerful sense of connection to the universe. It's a moment of shared experience that brings families, friends, and strangers together. The awe you feel looking up at the sky as it darkens midday is very real. And awe has been shown in studies to improve mental well-being, reduce stress, and boost creativity. So while your body may react in unexpected ways, your mind might also be open to new perspectives. Whether you experience restlessness or wonder, the science is clear. Solar eclipses are not just a spectacle. They are a profound biological event that touches every part of our body, from our eyes to our hormones to our emotional core. So next time a moon covers the sun, take a moment to observe, not just the sky, but your own mind and body too. Because while the universe may be billions of miles away, its effects can reach all the way inside you that DY notices it.
0: And here is where the science becomes unexpectedly beautiful. Researchers studying the 2017 total solar eclipse in the United States analyzed the language of almost 2.9 million social media users. People who were inside the eclipse path expressed more awe, but something else happened too. Their language became less self-focused, more humble, more connected, more collective, more oriented towards other people. Psychologists sometimes call this experience the small self. Not small as in insignificant, small as in suddenly remembering that we belong to something much larger than ourselves. And perhaps this is the real human effect of an eclipse. Not mysterious radiation, not cosmic forces controlling our brains. Perspective. For a few minutes, millions of people stop. They look in the same direction. Strangers stand beside strangers. Arguments stop. Phones eventually come down. And everybody watches the same sky. Thousands of years ago, humans may have looked upward and thought, the world is ending. Today, we look upward and understand precisely why the darkness comes. But perhaps somewhere deep inside us, the ancient response remains. Wonder, fear, humility, and awe. There is something I love about an eclipse. It does not actually switch off the sun. The sun is there all along. What changes is our point of view. And maybe that's why eclipses continue to fascinate us. They remind us that even the things we consider permanent can suddenly look different. That darkness can arrive in the middle of daylight. That knowledge doesn't have to destroy wonder. And that sometimes, to remember our place in the universe, all we have to do is look up. This has been Infinitely Curious on ERT and the Voice of Greece. I'm Katerina Badzaiki. Effie Georgopoulou has been on sound. Thank you for traveling with us from ancient fear to modern astronomy, from the shadow of the moon to the psychology of awe. Until next Sunday, stay curious and every now and then, remember to look up.
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4: Η φωνή της Ελλάδας ακούγεται παντού.

Imagine knowing nothing about astronomy. No forecasts, no telescopes, no scientists telling you exactly what is about to happen. It is the middle of the day. The sun is there, as it has been every day of your life. And then something begins to eat it. The light weakens. The air cools. The familiar world becomes strangely unfamiliar. And then, for a few extraordinary moments, the sun disappears. For our ancestors, it could mean the anger of the gods, the death of a king, the arrival of catastrophe, perhaps even the end of the world. For us, it is celestial mechanics. And yet, knowing exactly what is happening doesn't seem to make it any less astonishing. Welcome to Infinitely Curious on ERT and the Voice of Greece. I'm Katerina Badzaki and Efi Georgopoulou is on sound. And today, we're chasing a shadow. We'll ask why solar eclipses happen, why totality is so incredibly rare, why ancient civilizations feared them, and whether an eclipse can actually change the way human beings think, feel, and behave. Because only 4 days ago, Europe looked up and watched the sun disappear.

0: In towns, cities and islands across northern Spain, crowds gathered for the country's first total solar eclipse in more than a century. Some travelling thousands of kilometres to witness day turn to night. And they weren't disappointed. The sun's corona clearly visible.
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0: Astrophysicist Brian May of the band Queen, among those who'd made a special trip.
3: After that climax, you kind of don't feel the same about it. All you can think about is the beauty.
0: People pack Spain's beaches, with the island of Mallorca proving another top viewing spot. Tourists and locals of all ages packed outdoor spaces in the French capital, donning special glasses to prevent eye damage.
4: Even though the sun will be pretty low, it's still dangerous to look at the sun directly during the eclipse.
0: The UK treated to a partial eclipse, 90% of the sun covered by the moon.
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0: Cloudy skies didn't hamper complete darkness in Iceland's capital, Reykjavik, another of the places lucky to experience totality. Australians will have to wait 2 years for a total solar eclipse, coming our way in July 2028.
7: What we have just heard was a glimpse of something Europe had waited decades to experience. On Wednesday, August the 12th, the moon's shadow swept across the North Atlantic and Europe. Totality crossed parts of Greenland and Iceland before reaching northern Spain and the Balearic Islands. It was Western Europe's first total solar eclipse in 27 years. In Spain, huge crowds gathered along the path of totality. In some locations, the eclipse arrived with the sun hanging dramatically low above the horizon. For a brief moment, day became something closer to night. Crowds cheered, some applauded, some cried. And that reaction is interesting, because we knew this eclipse was coming. We knew precisely when, we knew precisely why. And still, people were overwhelmed. So first, the obvious question. What exactly happened above our heads? This next piece takes us from spectacle to science, and also back more than 2,500 years to one of history's most famous eclipse stories. We'll hear how the geometry of the sun, moon and earth creates an eclipse, why totality is so rare, and why scientists are still so interested in those precious moments when the moon exposes the sun's normally hidden corona.
8: Legend has it that a savage battle between the Lydians and Medes came to a sudden standstill. Weapons dropped to the ground as the men looked up to the sky in terror and awe. The sun, which only moments before shone high above them, had vanished. This omen caused both sides to lay down their arms and declare a truce. What the Lydians and Medes experienced that day was a total solar eclipse. Eclipses occur when astronomical objects align. The alignment of the sun, moon, and earth creates a solar or lunar eclipse. But even though the moon orbits the earth every month, solar eclipses don't happen that often. That's because the moon's orbit is tilted by about 5 degrees compared to the Earth's path around the sun. Most of the time, it passes slightly above or below the sun in our sky. Twice a year, the moon's orbit crosses the sun-Earth line. These are called lunar nodes. When a new or full moon occurs near one of these nodes, we get an eclipse. A lunar eclipse happens when Earth moves between the sun and the moon, casting its shadow on the moon's surface. Sunlight passing through Earth's atmosphere scatters and turns red, creating a blood moon. Lunar eclipses can be seen from the entire night side of Earth. Solar eclipses are a rare sight, with people traveling across the world to witness them. But how can the moon perfectly cover the sun at all? Although the Sun is about 400 times larger than the Moon, it's also roughly 400 times farther away. This makes them appear the same size in the sky, allowing the Moon to perfectly cover the Sun. There are three types of solar eclipse: a partial eclipse, when the Moon covers only part of the Sun; an annular eclipse, when the Moon is farther from the Earth, leaving a bright ring of light, also called the Ring of Fire; and the most spectacular of all, the total solar eclipse. Totality can last anywhere from a few seconds to a few minutes. It's only visible along a narrow path called the Path of Totality, the track of the Moon's shadow across Earth. Totality can only be seen from within the Moon's full shadow, called the umbra. From the partial shadow, called the penumbra, we can see a partial eclipse. The Path of Totality is incredibly narrow. Even though total solar eclipses happen anywhere on Earth about every 18 months, it can take centuries before one returns to the same place, which is why witnessing totality is so extraordinary. Little by little, the world begins to change. Trees project tiny crescent suns onto the ground, and shadows grow sharper. The temperature drops and the colors of the sunset appear across the horizon. The Moon covers more of the Sun until only a thin string of lights is revealed. These are called Bailey's beads, shaped by the Moon's valleys. Then a flash of light, the diamond ring, and suddenly a total solar eclipse. For a few minutes, day turns into night. Birds stop chirping and return to their nests. Night creatures begin to stir. It's daytime, but we're able to see bright planets and stars. Look up, and you'll see the Sun's outer atmosphere, the wispy, glowing corona. For most of human history, total solar eclipses were the only way we could observe it. Today, we've found ways to extend this moment. Missions from the European Space Agency can recreate eclipse-like conditions in space, allowing us to study the corona beyond the few minutes of totality. Since 1995, ESA and NASA's Solar and Heliospheric Observatory, or SOHO, has used an instrument called a coronagraph, which revealed massive solar eruptions and uncovered thousands of comets flying close to the Sun. Proba 3 uses two spacecraft flying in precise formation so that one blocks the Sun for the other, creating an artificial eclipse that allows scientists to observe the inner corona for hours at a time. Meanwhile, Solar Orbiter studies the Sun from closer distances. It has provided some of the first close-up views of the Sun's polar regions and is helping scientists understand the origin of the solar wind. Earth observation satellites in space can capture the Moon's shadow as it races across Earth. Today, scientists can predict eclipses with extraordinary precision, mapping their paths centuries into the future and into the past. Which is how we know that on May 28, 585 BC, a total solar eclipse likely brought a truce between rival nations. And just as the Lydians and the Medes froze more than two millennia ago, we still stop everything to look up. Because eclipses bridge together the past and the present. They connect legend to science. They remind us that even in moments of darkness, there is always something to discover. From ancient myths to modern science, we've come to understand eclipses like never before. And still, when the sky goes dark during the middle of the day, it feels like magic.
7: There is something wonderfully improbable about all this. The Sun is enormous compared with the Moon. And yet, from where we stand on Earth, the two can appear almost exactly the same size. Why? Distance. The Sun is roughly 400 times wider than the Moon and roughly 400 times farther away. So when the geometry is just right, one small Moon can hide one enormous Sun. Not magic, not prophecy, perspective. And perhaps that is part of what makes an eclipse so beautiful. The universe briefly produces an illusion of perfect symmetry. But there is another coincidence involved. The Moon's orbit is tilted relative to Earth's orbit around the Sun. If it weren't, we would have eclipses every month. Instead, everything has to line up. And when it does, a shadow, only a relatively narrow strip of Earth, can experience races across the planet. In the next excerpt, Andy Cohen explains that cosmic geometry beautifully and asks how civilizations understood it long before we had orbital models, satellites, or astrophysics.
9: On August 21st, 2017, the shadow of the Moon will pass from the west coast to the east coast of the U.S. Our blue sky will turn black as night and fill with stars, and there will be a hole in the sky where the Sun used to be, surrounded by the fiery ring of the Sun's corona, a total eclipse of the Sun. This will truly be a historic event. Accounts of solar eclipses date way back in the written record. The early Mesopotamians wrote that the Sun was put to shame during the solar eclipse of the 14th century BCE, and it may have started the sun worship of the Egyptian pharaoh Akhenaten. Ancient Chinese astrologers paid with their lives if they failed to predict a solar eclipse and portend the fate of their emperors whose symbol was the sun. The earliest date of a specific event in human history, a battle between the armies of Lydia and Media, occurred on May 28, 535 BCE, when a solar eclipse caused the soldiers to lay down their arms and declare a truce. So, how does it happen? During a total solar eclipse, the moon moves between the earth and the sun. When this happens, the disk of the moon appears to perfectly cover the disk of the sun, even though the sun is much larger than the moon. But how is this possible? The sun is 400 times bigger than the moon, but by sheer coincidence, the moon is 390 times closer to Earth. Size and distance cancel each other out so that the moon and sun appear to be almost exactly the same size. Every time the moon orbits the Earth, once every 27.3 days, it has to pass between the Earth and the sun, a stage called the new moon phase. And every time it passes, the new moon has a chance to block out the sun. Most of the time, the moon passes a little above or a little below the sun. But if they align perfectly, the shadow of the moon will make a narrow path across Earth, and those in the shadows will see a total solar eclipse. Just like on the night side of the Earth, the sky during a total eclipse is black and filled with stars. But while the moon perfectly covers the surface of the sun, it doesn't block out the sun's outer atmosphere, its corona, which appears as a fiery ring around the dark disk of the moon. Solar eclipses occur several times a year, but most often they are partial eclipses where the moon doesn't quite line up with the sun. And when the moon and sun are perfectly aligned, the moon is usually too far from Earth in its orbit to completely cover the sun, creating an annular eclipse. During an annular or partial eclipse, the sky remains bright. Even on those rare occasions of a total eclipse, the moon's shadow is most likely to fall on the 70% of Earth that is covered by water, and few people, if any, will see it. The eclipse of 2017 will be remarkable on a larger scale because the moon is slowly moving away from Earth. If a furry ancestor of ours had bothered to look up during a solar eclipse 100 million years ago, it wouldn't have seen the fiery corona of the sun. It would have just been dark. Eventually, the moon will have moved too far from Earth to completely cover the disk of the sun. It is only during our little wink of Earth's history that the moon is at just the right distance to cause a total solar eclipse, yet not block the sun's corona. So, on August 21st, 2017, when the moon exactly lines up with the sun and the moon is close enough to the Earth, its shadow will cross the U.S., and if you happen to be in its narrow path, you will witness one of the most awe-inspiring sights in the universe. But, as incredible as this event will be, total eclipses are one of the most dangerous as well. Only specially tinted filters, specifically designed to observe the sun, should be used. The eclipse might put the sun to shame, but even a shamed sun can seriously damage your eyes.

0: celestial creature was devouring the sun. A god was angry, a ruler was in danger, the cosmic order had somehow been disturbed. And human beings did what human beings have always done when confronted with something terrifying and inexplicable. We created meaning. Sometimes we prayed. Sometimes we made noise. Sometimes we performed rituals. And sometimes we simply stood together and waited. There is even the famous ancient account that an eclipse interrupted a battle between the Medes and the Lydians in the 6th century BC. According to Herodotus, when day suddenly became night, the armies stopped fighting and sought peace. Whether every detail of that story happened exactly as later told is debated, but psychologically, the story is almost perfect. Two armies are trying to destroy one another. The sun disappears, and suddenly, both sides remember that there are forces much larger than themselves. So what would an eclipse actually have felt like before science could reassure us?
1: It's the middle of the afternoon. The sky is clear. The birds are singing. And then something goes wrong. The sun starts disappearing, not behind a cloud, not slowly. It's being eaten by something. In 3 minutes, it will be gone completely. The air turns cold. The birds go silent. Every animal around you starts behaving like it's night. And you are standing in the open with no explanation, no warning, and no way to know if the sun is ever coming back. And what your ancestors did next was the most human thing imaginable. Let's start with what a solar eclipse actually feels like. Because we've made it so safe and so predictable that we've completely forgotten what it is. A total solar eclipse drops the temperature by up to 10 degrees in under 3 minutes. The sky turns a color that doesn't exist at any other time. Not night, not dusk, something in between, a bruised twilight at noon. Stars appear. Planets appear. The horizon glows orange in every direction simultaneously, as if the entire world is on fire just out of sight. Crickets start chirping. Birds fly to their roosts. Dogs howl. Cows return to their barns. Every animal on Earth, across millions of years of evolution, responds to a solar eclipse as if the world is ending. Because for most of their evolutionary history, it meant exactly that. And here's what nobody tells you. The human eye, when the sun is 99% covered, still perceives it as bright daylight. Then, in the last few seconds before totality, in the last heartbeat before the sun vanishes completely, the light drops faster than your brain can process. One moment it's afternoon. The next moment it's dark. No transition, no warning, just gone. Now imagine that for the first time, with no science, with no language for what is happening, with no one who has ever seen it before. The oldest confirmed record of a solar eclipse observation comes from China, around 236 BC. Two royal astronomers named Shi and Ho failed to predict an eclipse and were reportedly executed for it. The emperor believed the eclipse was a dragon devouring the sun, and that drummers and archers needed to be deployed immediately to drive it away. This wasn't superstition. This was emergency protocol. This was the ancient equivalent of launching a missile defense system. But go back further. Long before written records, long before emperors and astronomers, what happened then? In 2015, researchers studying ancient rock art in the Chumash territory of California found a recurring symbol. A circle with radiating lines, painted in red and black, appearing in sites across hundreds of miles. For decades, archaeologists assumed it was a sun symbol, a fertility image, something decorative. Then they mapped the symbols against astronomical records and found something that changed the interpretation completely. Every single one of those paintings was located at a site where a total solar eclipse had passed directly overhead in the last 10,000 years. The circle wasn't the sun. It was the corona, the ring of white fire that appears around the black disk of the moon during totality. These people weren't decorating. They were recording,

They were trying to hold on to something that terrified them so completely, they needed to put it on stone before the memory faded. Because that's what humans do. We make meaning out of the things we can't explain. Let's reconstruct what actually happened when an eclipse hit a prehistoric group. You're in a camp of about 30 people. It's midday. You're resting, making tools, tending to children. And then someone points. The sun has a shadow on it, a bite taken out of its edge. You've never seen this before. Nobody in your group has. Nobody in your group's memory has. Because total solar eclipses at any specific location happen on average once every 375 years. Your grandparents didn't see this. Their grandparents didn't see this. This is new. This has never happened before. Within minutes, the temperature drops. The birds stop. The light turns wrong. Children start crying. The adults huddle together because that's what humans do. We move toward each other when something threatens us. Anthropologists studying modern communities that experienced eclipses without warning have documented the same response every time. Vocalization, people call out. They shout. They make noise. Physical clustering, bodies moving together instinctively. And then, within seconds of totality, something that researchers didn't expect. Silence. Complete, total silence. For the duration of the eclipse, the entire group stops making any sound at all. Because the part of the human brain that generates noise is also the part that assesses threat. And when the threat is this total, this incomprehensible, the brain shuts everything down and waits. That moment of silence is 300,000 years old. It's the same silence your ancestors made. Now here's the part that genuinely surprised scientists. The response to the eclipse wasn't just fear, it was ritual. Almost immediately. Before the sun came back. Before they even knew it was coming back. In Göbekli Tepe, the 11,600-year-old stone temple complex in Turkey, archaeologists have found evidence that the site's astronomical alignments may have been designed partly to predict and mark eclipse seasons. Not individual eclipses, because those are nearly impossible to predict without centuries of observation. But the periods of the year when eclipses were possible. The builders of Göbekli Tepe were already watching the sky with enough systematic attention that they understood something predictable was happening. Something that could be tracked, something that might even be controlled, or at least appeased. Because that's the crucial step. The moment the eclipse ended, the moment the sun came back, something caused that. Something responded to what the group did during the darkness. They made noise, and the sun returned. They clustered together, and the sun returned. They performed whatever gesture, whatever call, whatever movement, felt instinctively right in that moment of terror, and the sun returned. The human brain, wired since birth to find cause and effect in everything, connected those two events instantly and permanently. We did something, and it worked, and you can never, ever unlearn that. This is how ritual was born, not from calm reflection, not from leisure, from absolute terror and a brain that refused to accept coincidence. By the time agriculture arrived and civilizations began forming, eclipse rituals had become some of the most elaborate ceremonies in human culture. The Babylonians created the first reliable eclipse prediction system around 700 BC, a mathematical cycle called the Saros, repeating every 18 years, 11 days. They didn't understand why it worked. They just knew that if you counted carefully enough, the dragon came back on a schedule. The ancient Greeks calculated eclipse paths. The Maya built entire temple complexes oriented around Venus cycles that intersected with eclipse prediction. The Inca called totality, Inti Huanui, the death of the sun, and sacrificed animals to bring it back. Different continents, different languages, different gods, same ritual logic. The sun dies. We act. The sun returns. 3,000 years of eclipse ceremony. All of it descended from that first moment of silence in an open field when the sky went wrong and a group of frightened humans clustered together and waited. Here's what's strange about living now.
You know exactly when the next total solar eclipse will cross your country. You know the date, the time, the path, the duration, down to the second. You can download an app that shows you precisely where to stand to see it. And still, every single person who has ever witnessed a total solar eclipse with their own eyes says the same thing, that they were not prepared, that no amount of knowing made it feel like anything other than wrong, that when the light dropped in that final second before totality, something ancient inside them responded before their rational brain could catch up. Because your brain is the same brain, the same wiring, the same ancient software running underneath everything you know. For 300,000 years, your ancestors watched the sky. They tracked it, painted it, built temples to it, and carved it into stone because they needed the universe to make sense. They needed the darkness to mean something. They needed the sun to come back for a reason. And when it did, every single time, without fail, for every eclipse in all of human history, they believed they had something to do with it. We know better now. And yet, on the day of the next eclipse, when the light drops and the birds go silent and the temperature falls and the corona appears, you will feel it too. That's not ignorance. That's inheritance.

0: Perhaps the greatest change between ancient and modern eclipses isn't in the sky at all. It's in us. The phenomenon hasn't changed. Our interpretation, though, has. What once looked like a supernatural warning is now something people cross oceans to experience. There is even a wonderful word for them. Umbrophiles. Shadow lovers. People who travel around the world chasing total solar eclipses. And that raises a lovely question. Why? Why spend money, travel thousands of kilometers, gamble on clouds and stand in a field with thousands of strangers for something that may last only a minute or two? Maybe because there are experiences we cannot really understand through a screen. You can watch an eclipse in 4K, you can study photographs of the corona, you can understand every equation, but people who have stood inside the moon's shadow often describe something else entirely. A physical feeling, a sense of scale, of suddenly becoming very, very small. Writer and eclipse chaser David Barron has spent years pursuing that feeling, and his argument is wonderfully simple. At least once in your life, don't just watch an eclipse. Stand underneath one.
1: In the course of working on a story for NPR, I got some advice from an astronomer that challenged my outlook and frankly changed my life. You see, the story was about an eclipse, a partial solar eclipse that was set to cross the country in May of 1994. And the astronomer, I interviewed him, and he explained what was going to happen and how to view it. But he emphasized that as interesting as a partial solar eclipse is, a much rarer total solar eclipse is completely different. In a total eclipse, for all of 2 or 3 minutes, the moon completely blocks the face of the sun, creating what he described as the most awe-inspiring spectacle in all of nature. And so the advice he gave me was this. Before you die, he said, you owe it to yourself to experience a total solar eclipse. Well, honestly, I felt a little uncomfortable hearing that from someone I didn't know very well. It felt sort of intimate. But it got my attention, and so I did some research. Now, the thing about total eclipses is if you wait for one to come to you, you're going to be waiting a long time. Any given point on Earth experiences a total eclipse about once every 400 years. But if you're willing to travel, you don't have to wait that long. And so I learned that a few years later, in 1998, a total eclipse was going to cross the Caribbean. Now, a total eclipse is visible only along a narrow path, about 100 miles wide, and that's where the moon's shadow falls. It's called the Path of Totality. And in February 1998, the Path of Totality was going to cross Aruba. So I talked to my husband, and we thought, well, February, Aruba? Sounded like a good idea anyway. So we headed south to enjoy the sun and to see what would happen when the sun briefly went away. Well, the day of the eclipse found us and many other people out behind the Hyatt Regency on the beach waiting for the show to begin. And we wore eclipse glasses with cardboard frames and really dark lenses that enabled us to look at the sun safely. And a total eclipse begins as a partial eclipse, as the moon very slowly makes its way in front of the sun. So first it looked like the sun had a little notch in its edge. And then that notch grew larger and larger, turning the sun into a crescent. And it was all very interesting, but I wouldn't say it was spectacular. I mean, the day remained bright. If I hadn't known what was going on overhead, I wouldn't have noticed anything unusual. Well, about 10 minutes before the total solar eclipse was set to begin, weird things started to happen. A cool wind kicked up. Daylight looked odd, and shadows became very strange. They looked bizarrely sharp, as if someone had turned up the contrast knob on TV. And then I looked offshore, and I noticed running lights on boats. So Clearly, it was getting dark, although I hadn't realized it. Well, soon it was obvious it was getting dark. It felt like my eyesight was failing. And then all of a sudden, the lights went out. Well, at that, a cheer erupted from the beach, and I took off my eclipse glasses because at this point, during the total eclipse, it was safe to look at the sun with the naked eye. And I glanced upward, and I was just dumbstruck. Now, consider that at this point, I was in my mid-30s. I had lived on Earth long enough to know what the sky looks like. I mean, I'd seen blue skies and gray skies and starry skies and angry skies and pink skies at sunrise. But here was a sky I had never seen. So first, there were the colors. Up above, it was a deep purple-gray, like twilight. But on the horizon, it was orange, like sunset, 360 degrees. And up above, in the twilight, bright stars and planets had come out. So there was Jupiter, and there was Mercury, and there was Venus, and they were all in a line. And there, along this line, was this thing, this glorious, bewildering thing. It looked like a wreath woven from silvery thread, and it just hung out there in space, shimmering. Now that was the sun's outer atmosphere, the solar corona. And pictures just don't do it justice. It's not just a ring or halo around the sun. It's finely textured, like it's made out of strands of silk. And although it looked nothing like our sun, of course I knew that's what it was. So there was the sun, and there were the planets. And I could see how the planets revolve around the sun. It's like I had left our solar system and was standing on some alien world looking back at creation. And for the first time in my life, I just felt viscerally connected to the universe in all of its immensity. Time stopped, or it just kind of felt non-existent. And what I beheld with my eyes, I didn't just see it. It felt like a vision. And I stood there in this nirvana for all of 174 seconds, less than 3 minutes, when all of a sudden, it was over. The sun burst out, the blue sky returned, the stars and the planets and the corona were gone. The world returned to normal. But I had changed. And that's how I became an umbraphile, an eclipse chaser. And so this is how I spend my time and hard-earned money. Every couple of years, I head off to wherever the moon's shadow will fall to experience another couple minutes of cosmic bliss and to share the experience with others, with friends in Australia, with an entire city in Germany. In 1999, in Munich, I joined hundreds of thousands who filled the streets and the rooftops and cheered in unison as the solar corona emerged. And over time, I've become something else, an eclipse evangelist. I see it as my job to pay forward the advice that I received all those years ago. And so let me tell you, before you die, you owe it to yourself to experience a total solar eclipse. It is the ultimate experience of awe. Now, that word, awesome, has grown so overused that it's lost its original meaning. True awe, a sense of wonder and insignificance in the face of something enormous and grand, is rare in our lives. But when you experience it, it's powerful. Awe dissolves the ego. It makes us feel connected. Indeed, it promotes empathy and generosity. Well, there is nothing truly more awesome than a total solar eclipse. Unfortunately, few Americans have seen one because it's been 38 years since one last touched the continental United States and 99 years since one last crossed the breadth of the nation. But that is about to change. Over the next 35 years, 5 total solar eclipses will visit the continental United States, and 3 of them will be especially grand. 6 weeks from now, on August 21st, 2017, the moon's shadow will race from Oregon to South Carolina. April 8th, 2024, the moon's shadow heads north from Texas to Maine. In 2045, on August 12th, the path cuts from California to Florida. I say, what if we made these holidays? What if we... What if we all stood together, as many people as possible, in the shadow of the moon? Just maybe this shared experience of awe would help heal our divisions, get us to treat each other just a bit more humanely. Now, admittedly, some folks consider my evangelizing a little out there, my obsession eccentric. I mean, why focus so much attention on something so brief? Why cross the globe, or state lines for that matter, for something that lasts 3 minutes? As I said, I am not a spiritual person. I don't believe in God. I wish I did. But when I think of my own mortality, and I do a lot, when I think of everyone I have lost, my mother in particular, what soothes me is that moment of awe I had in Aruba. I picture myself on that beach, looking at that sky, and I remember how I felt. My existence may be temporary, but that's okay, because my gosh, look at what I'm a part of. And so this is a lesson I've learned, and it's one that applies to life in general. Duration of experience does not equal impact. One weekend, one conversation, hell, one glance can change everything. Cherish those moments of deep connection with other people, with the natural world, and make them a priority. Yes, I chase eclipses. You might chase something else. But it's not about the 174 seconds. It's about how they change the years that come after.
0: And now we reach perhaps the strangest question of today's program. Can an eclipse affect human behavior? There are plenty of claims. Eclipses disturb sleep. They alter hormones. They trigger anxiety. They change mood, they affect the brain. Some claims wander rapidly from science into mythology. So we need to distinguish between two very different things. There is no convincing scientific evidence that a solar eclipse mysteriously controls human beings or fundamentally rewires the brain. But an eclipse changes the environment dramatically. Light falls, temperature can drop. Animals may respond to the sudden darkness, and human beings know that something extraordinary is happening. That psychological response is real, and scientists have a word for one of its most powerful components. Awe is what happens when we encounter something so vast or extraordinary that our ordinary mental frame struggles to contain it. Mountains can do it, the ocean can do it, music can do it, and apparently so can watching the sun vanish.
2: When the sky dims during a solar eclipse, our brains respond immediately to the change in light. The human body has evolved to follow natural light cues to regulate something called a circadian rhythm. That's your internal clock that controls sleep, alertness, and even your hormones. When sudden darkness occurs midday, your brain might misinterpret it as nighttime, causing melatonin, the sleep hormone, to surge unexpectedly. You might feel drowsy, sluggish, or even emotionally off balance. But it's not just about sleep. Neurologists have discovered that light exposure controls more than just tiredness. It plays a major role in mood. When the sun disappears during an eclipse, serotonin production, the feel-good hormone, may drop. For some, this creates a dip in mood similar to what's seen in seasonal affective disorder, which happens when people experience less sunlight during the winter. So even a temporary eclipse can affect your emotional stability, especially for those already sensitive to light changes. And here's where it gets really interesting. Studies show that people prone to anxiety or depression may feel heightened symptoms during and after an eclipse. The sudden darkness, the change in routine, and the eerie silence that often accompanies the event can all contribute to a sense of unease. While many celebrate the eclipse as a beautiful cosmic event, others experience uneasiness or even panic. Psychologists suggest this response is hardwired. Our ancestors may have seen eclipses as threatening or unnatural, triggering a fear response that still lingers in our brains today. If you're finding this fascinating so far, this is the perfect moment to hit that like button. Drop a comment with your eclipse experience. Share it with someone who's into cosmic events. And don't forget to subscribe for more mind-opening content just like this. Now, let's look at sleep again. Research done at institutions like the University of Basel in Switzerland and Harvard Medical School suggests that even temporary changes in light exposure, like those caused by an eclipse, can disturb sleep quality that night. Why? Because melatonin doesn't just spike for a moment. It can disrupt your sleep-wake cycle for hours afterward. People often report vivid dreams, restless sleep, or waking up feeling groggy after an eclipse event, even if they watched it hours earlier. And for shift workers, parents with young kids, or people recovering from sleep disorders, this disruption can be especially noticeable. It's like your body got tricked into believing it was bedtime and then suddenly had to restart the day again. But there's more to this than just hormones. Scientists from NASA and the European Space Agency have explored how environmental changes during an eclipse affect animal behavior. And guess what? Humans might not be so different. Birds stop chirping. Bees return to their hives. And some animals even begin preparing for sleep. This collective change in nature's rhythm sends a signal to your subconscious mind that something unusual is happening that can heighten your senses, create mild disorientation, or make you feel like time is moving differently. It's not your imagination. Your environment is truly changing, and your body, meanwhile. Eye doctors warn that staring at an eclipse without protection, even for a moment, can cause permanent damage. But beyond the eyes, there's another layer of visual impact. Partial eclipses reduce UV rays, altering the color spectrum of your surroundings. This unusual light quality has been linked to neurological responses like confusion, eye strain, and headaches. If you've ever felt dizzy or mentally foggy during an eclipse, you're probably reacting to those subtle but real shifts in your visual environment. Another strange phenomenon is the eclipse buzz many people talk about. It's a sensation of energy or excitement, almost like your body is on high alert. This isn't just poetic language. Endocrinologists believe eclipses may trigger a mild adrenal response. Your brain interprets the event as unusual or urgent, and adrenaline gets released, raising heart rate, sharpening senses, and making you more reactive. For some, this feels invigorating. For others, it might feel like anxiety. Either way, your body is responding to an ancient instinct. When the sky changes suddenly, be ready. And then there's the psychological side. Cultural beliefs about eclipses vary around the world. Some see them as omens, others as spiritual gateways. Even if you don't consciously believe in those traditions, they can influence your subconscious. Media stories, past experiences, and collective emotions can prime your brain to feel something intense during an eclipse, whether that's awe, fear, peace, or confusion. Doctors also note an increase in patient-reported migraines and tension headaches around eclipse events. While there's no definitive proof of causation, many neurologists believe the rapid change in light and barometric pressure during a solar eclipse could be a trigger for sensitive individuals. So if you've ever reached for ibuprofen during or after an eclipse, you're not alone, and science might back up your pain. Let's also talk briefly about children and elderly people. Pediatricians report that kids may feel irritable or hyperactive after an eclipse, while elderly patients might feel more tired or disoriented. These groups are especially sensitive to changes in lighting routine, so it's worth being extra mindful during eclipse events. Parents often describe children getting more emotional or having trouble sleeping at night. Even if they didn't watch the eclipse directly, after the eclipse, try to follow a relaxing nighttime routine. Dim the lights gradually, avoid screens, and help your body ease back into a normal sleep pattern. For many people, these events offer a powerful sense of connection to the universe. It's a moment of shared experience that brings families, friends, and strangers together. The awe you feel looking up at the sky as it darkens midday is very real. And awe has been shown in studies to improve mental well-being, reduce stress, and boost creativity. So while your body may react in unexpected ways, your mind might also be open to new perspectives. Whether you experience restlessness or wonder, the science is clear. Solar eclipses are not just a spectacle. They are a profound biological event that touches every part of our body, from our eyes to our hormones to our emotional core. So next time a moon covers the sun, take a moment to observe, not just the sky, but your own mind and body too. Because while the universe may be billions of miles away, its effects can reach all the way inside you that DY notices it.
0: And here is where the science becomes unexpectedly beautiful. Researchers studying the 2017 total solar eclipse in the United States analyzed the language of almost 2.9 million social media users. People who were inside the eclipse path expressed more awe, but something else happened too. Their language became less self-focused, more humble, more connected, more collective, more oriented towards other people. Psychologists sometimes call this experience the small self. Not small as in insignificant, small as in suddenly remembering that we belong to something much larger than ourselves. And perhaps this is the real human effect of an eclipse. Not mysterious radiation, not cosmic forces controlling our brains. Perspective. For a few minutes, millions of people stop. They look in the same direction. Strangers stand beside strangers. Arguments stop. Phones eventually come down, and everybody watches the same sky. Thousands of years ago, humans may have looked upward and thought, the world is ending. Today, we look upward and understand precisely why the darkness comes. But perhaps somewhere deep inside us, the ancient response remains. Wonder, fear, humility, and awe. There is something I love about an eclipse. It does not actually switch off the sun. The sun is there all along. What changes is our point of view. And maybe that's why eclipses continue to fascinate us. They remind us that even the things we consider permanent can suddenly look different. That darkness can arrive in the middle of daylight. That knowledge doesn't have to destroy wonder, and that sometimes, to remember our place in the universe, all we have to do is look up. This has been Infinitely Curious on ERT and the Voice of Greece. I'm Katerina Badzaiki. Efi Georgopoulou has been on sound. Thank you for traveling with us from ancient fear to modern astronomy, from the shadow of the moon to the psychology of awe. Until next Sunday, stay curious, and every now and then, remember to look up.
3: Ώρα Ελλάδος 20, UTC 17.
4: Εδώ Αθήνα, η φωνή της Ελλάδας.